0: He repeated something, information that an anonymous source said about Jaylen Brown. The thing that they said was that analytics people are not high on Jaylen Brown and that his value is rather low around the league right now. And guess what? 2 days later, we found out that was 100% true.
1: Correct.
0: So Jaylen Brown can disagree all he wants. He cannot like what that person said. It might even be hurtful. But to say that it's being made up, that Bobby Marks is making things up there, the thing that he said was true.
1: Yeah.
0: It ended up being true. And it's why he was traded for what a lot of people think was a terrible deal.
1: Terrible
0: for
1: deal.
0: The
1: I
0: Boston
1: hate
0: Celtics.
1: I hate it. I hate it. I hate it. I think Paul George is a playoff bum, has been for a while. Not the kind of guy who, if you're going to come and play in the playoffs the way Paul George has at various times in Boston, the fans will eat him up. Here's the other thing about Jaylen Brown. To Jaylen Brown says he's the smartest guy in every room that he's in his own mind, at least in my opinion. That's the way I think of Jaylen Brown. It's the same guy who also picked Kanye to be his agent. So, you know, he can talk about the bar being low when it comes to athletes and intelligence. Dude, you picked Ye because you're not comfortable in who you are. Yay or ye, you're right. It may be ye, either way. But Jaylen Brown isn't comfortable with Jaylen Brown being Jaylen Brown. So let me go, you know, be represented by a big-time star who might have to, who might just, you know, be a little off his rocker somewhat. And Jaylen Brown had to eat that a while back as well. So he's all over the place. But you know what? He can play. He's a top 10 player, arguably, in the league. Arguably.
0: Brown did have thoughts on people complaining about him being the smartest person in the room. He's Andy Gresh. I'm Jonathan Zaslow. More on that next. Amber and Ian on ESPN Radio.
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1: 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Well, a lot of great action on the World Cup pitch, on the baseball diamond, the WNBA hardwood. We took a look at all of it. We put together this. 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
2: How good is that? Are you ready
0: to Number 5.
1: Luis Garcia Jr. crushed two homers in the Nationals' win over the Pirates, and here's how the second one sounded on the Nationals radio network.
3: Not running the pitch. Swinging a long drive, right field, way back it goes. He's got another one. That one to the left of the bullpen, a two-run shot. The Nationals lead it 7-1.
0: Number 4.
1: Matt Olson broke a 16-game homerless streak with a couple of solo blasts himself on 680 The Fan.
3: 3-2, Olson swings it hard. Deep right field to the top house. Gone! Huge homer for Matt Olson. He's hit two tonight. And he's certainly out of that homerless drought. And the Braves pick up another run. It's now 5-2 Atlanta in the eighth.
0: Number 3.
1: Dodgers were down against the Padres, but with the bases loaded, Teoscar Hernandez steps up to the plate. AM 570 LA Sports.
4: Teo against the lefty Moynihan. First pitch is hammered. This is way back, and it is gone. Grand slam, Teoscar Hernandez. Teo on time, and the Dodgers lead 4-3.
0: Number 2.
1: Now to the Mile High City we go, where Jake McCarthy and the Rockies took care of the Giants on 850 KOA.
5: 1-0 pitch.
6: Drive to right. You can forget about it. Touch them all time. The Grand Tour. Jake McCarthy's second homer of the game.
0: Number 1.
1: And finally, we end in Cleveland with the Guardians walk it off in extras on WTAM.
4: The set. The pitch. A swing and a bang job up the middle. Base hit. Center field. Khalil Watson with his first major league walk-off game winner. And for back-to-back nights, the Guardians have walked off the Chicago White Sox.
1: That was our top sound. 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So another one, and he'll be all alone in that department. Novak Djokovic knocked off Artur Rondonesh on Friday in four sets, 7-5, 6-4, 1-6, 7-6. And that was the equaling victory in the third round of Wimbledon, that 105th match win at the All England Club, tying Roger Federer on the men's list for the most singles match victory. Again, Martina Navratilova has 120 singles match at Wimbledon on the women's side. As for the accomplishment, Djokovic was asked about it post-match on what it means to him on tying Roger Federer's singles match record.
7: Obviously, to be able to make history of this sport is a huge honor and privilege, and particularly here. You know, I've said it many times, and, you know, it's always been a dream childhood tournament of mine. And, you know, I just, obviously, I'm not thinking really about whether it's going to be 105, 6, 4. You know, I'm just really trying to win that match on a given day. You know, today I was quite stressed out, you know, more tension than honestly than usual. I knew it was going to be a very challenging match for me, which it turned out to be. Just happy to overcome this. And I propose a matchup between me and Roger for 106. You know, whoever wins gets. Let's just stop it here and let's call Roger to come.
1: Back to the diamond. Blue Jays taking on the Mariners. Vlad Guerrero at the plate for the Blue Jays in the third.
8: The 1-1 pitch, and Vladdy with a line drive into right field will cash Jimenez as Guerrero comes through, and a huge roar from the Blue Jay fans in Seattle as Toronto takes a 2-0 lead.
1: On Sportsnet 5-9 to the Fan, Blue Jays win at 2-0, their sixth straight win over the Mariners. Dylan Cease coming up with 9 strikeouts in 7 innings to pick up the win. Coming up next here on ESPN Radio, it's Marty and McGee, so stick around. So for our crew here in Bristol, my name is Alex Obario, and this has been Sports Center All Night, ESPN Radio, and the ESPN app.
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25: And welcome into the Braves Radio Network studios right here in the Battery, Atlanta. We are steps away from the right field gate at Truist Park. Game 2 between the Braves and the Cardinals will come your way this evening. Braves look to even things up after a disappointing loss last night in game one. We'll talk about that. We'll talk about what needs to change for this team. You'll hear from Austin Riley. You'll hear from Walt Weiss. We'll have injury updates. We have a rumor that's been floated around by a prominent writer that might affect your Atlanta Braves. Plus, we'll also talk about all-star voting and something that the Braves are doing for the people of Venezuela that you, Braves country, can help out with as well. So we have a lot to get to over the course of this show. And I think it's fair to say, and you feel it, and I feel it, and everybody feels it, that we are happy that the month of June is gone. It was one of the more remarkable 180s that we've seen in Braves country in a very, very long time. For the first 2.5 months, the Braves were the best team in baseball. They were double-digit games up in the division. Everything was going right. Even when there were, you know, injuries that might derail this season or at least bring the Braves back down to earth, they didn't. The Braves were just kept on rolling. And then June rolls around. And a 9-14 record. 9-14 in June. While the Phillies went 18-9, while the Marlins went 20-6, and suddenly you turn the calendar to July 1st, and the Braves are only 2.5 games up on the Phillies, which is crazy. It's absolutely crazy to think that the Braves only have a 2.5 game lead over the Philadelphia Phillies after what went down for the first 2 months and change of the season, not just with the Braves, but with the Phillies firing Rob Thompson, Don Mattingly coming in, and suddenly the Phillies catching fire. Like, nobody expected that. I certainly didn't. I knew the Phillies would be relevant. I didn't think the Braves would be on pace and stay on pace for 116, 117, 118 wins. That's not realistic. There's no way that's sustainable. Nor is a record like 9-14 in the month of June. That's not sustained. This will turn around. How much? We'll wait and see. How much? That's certainly the question that everybody around Braves country is asking. I hope they're more like the first 2 months than they were this past month. Maybe they're not. But one good thing, and I've said this consistently on the pregame show and the postgame show and the pre-pre and the post-post and all of the other Braves shows that we do here on the flagship 680 The Fan and the Braves Radio Network, that unlike last year, 49 wins are in the bank. Right now, the Braves are still pacing. I don't really care all that much about pacing, but if you do, the Braves are pacing for 96.5 wins this year. Again, I'm not the biggest pace guy, but that shows just how important those wins in the bank are, as opposed to last year when you come home for the home opener and you already have 7 losses sitting in that safe deposit box. That is a complete 180 as well. But it was, there's no way around it. It was one of the most surprising and one of the most frustrating months we've had around Braves country in a very long time. And I don't know, I certainly wouldn't think that simply changing a month would change things. It's just an arbitrary number. It's just, you know, something that, you know, us as fans, we see, you know, and Fox put this out today, the records in June. There's a nice pretty little graphic. Only the Mets and the Reds are below the Braves in terms of records in the month of June. Only one other team, the Reds, had single digits. The Mets were 10-17. The Reds were 9-17. So it's a nice way for the brands to create graphics like this, and it's a nice way for, you know, fans to click on the splits on these stats pages and see, okay, in June we were like this. Okay, that's fine. Do the players care? No, probably not. Does it matter in reality? No, it doesn't. What has to happen now is that the Braves need to catch fire before the All-Star break. Because if it continues like this through the All-Star break, then you have to throw your hands up in the air and be like, all right, what are we exactly? Because what the Braves were good at during the first couple of months, hitting with runners in scoring position, it has completely gone the other way. And over the last 9 games, you can see exactly how much this team has changed. They were 1-for-12 with runners in scoring position yesterday and left 11 on base. 1-for-12. Now, the fact that they got 12 runners in scoring position actually is a stark contrast to some of the other games we had this month. But prior to last night, remember, the Braves went 1-12 with runners in scoring position last night. Prior to that, in six of the last eight games, the Braves had gone hitless with runners in scoring position. Hitless in six of their last eight games prior to yesterday. It's the first time they've done that since June 28th through July 6th, 1992. Those were against Cincinnati, San Francisco, and the Chicago Cubs. That's how far back we're going. Multiple generations of runners in scoring position futility. And this after earlier in the season, you could just count on Dom Smith driving in two runs. You could just count on Mauricio Dubon driving in three runs in clutch situations. It wasn't a surprise. In fact, it was a surprise when it didn't happen. And we harp on this all the time because it's been such an important part of this team's success and then failure, because it's just one extreme to another. One day it's 6-for-8 with runners in scoring position in the middle of May, and then suddenly you go 6-of-8 games without getting a single hit with runners in scoring position. There's got to be some middle ground. That's what I'm saying. That's the whole point. There's got to be some middle ground. And I hope it's closer to the April and May Braves than it is the June Braves. The guy who's taking the most, we'll talk about Ha-Seong Kim in a second, because at this point it's out of sight, out of mind. He didn't start yesterday. He's probably not going to start much anymore. But the guy who's been the most frustrating is Austin Riley. And he's one of those guys where he has gone through cold spells in the past, but then he catches fire and he goes for a couple weeks and it's just lights out. There have been signs, I'm talking like blips, two games, three games, where you think, okay, he might be out of it. He might be coming out of it. And then it falls crashing back down to earth. And yesterday was another one of those instances. 0-for-4, two strikeouts. Of the 11 players that the Braves left on base, Austin Riley was responsible for five of them. Five of the 11 players left on base were Austin Riley's responsibility. He's now down to 207. Here's Austin Riley about how he feels about not only his game, but his entire season.
2: Yeah, you know, and then personally, it's like, you know, it hadn't been good. It's been terrible. Awful, everything in between. You know, just trying to figure it out, trying to get, you know, in the right position to in a good position to be able to compete up there, and obviously not doing that right now. So, you know, just trying to take it day by day, and you know, work every day with Tim and those guys and in the cage, and you know, at some point you would think it would you know, start turning.
25: It's wild too, because you know, we're lucky enough to go to batting practice and talk to these guys in the clubhouse and all of this stuff, and I've referenced this a lot. But for about a month, every single time that I've been down on the field watching batting practice, Austin Riley has exclusively gone up the middle to the right field line. And anybody who's been around baseball will tell you, how do you get out of a slump? Up the middle and the other way. In practice, up the middle, the other way. Up the middle, the other way. Austin's been doing that for like a month, maybe even longer, in batting practice. And I'm not talking about a couple of rounds. I'm talking about every round, every single one. And he's been doing fine. And I know it's batting practice. I know it's a 72 mile an hour fastball / straight ball. And it's much different than, you know, a 98 mile an hour sinker or a 103 Mizorowski. Of course it's different, but Austin is putting in the work. That's why his tone in that soundbite, it was very telling, because he has put in the work. He's done everything right to get out of this funk. And yet in games, including yesterday when there were two on and the Braves had a perfect chance to get back in the game, I think it was in the fifth inning, he strikes out. And not only does he strike out, his timing's off and he's trying to kill the ball up into the Hank Aaron Terrace. And I'm sitting there and I'm sitting there in a press box. I'm like, what is that? Like, that's not, it's like everything that's gone on in the batting cage, it just kind of goes away in the middle of the game. It's very frustrating. And I know Austin feels it. I know Austin sees it. And that soundbite's really hard to hear because now publicly you're starting to, the frustration is starting to present itself publicly. And that's not normally what we see from Austin Riley. It tells you a lot about mentally, you know, how frustrating this is, because again, he's putting in the work and he's successful putting in the work the way any major league or any professional is supposed to do. Speaking of professionals, Ha-Seong Kim is still a professional baseball player with the Atlanta Braves, despite the fact that he's hitting 068. The last four games prior to last night, I know there was a lot of frustration on the interwebs. And luckily, X is not real life, but I think it's beyond X. Why is Ha-Seong Kim in the starting lineup? Four straight games. And Walt said this, they had to find out what happens when he gets consistent ABs. Can he be a major league hitter when he gets consistent ABs? Well, the answer is no. He didn't get a hit during those four. He came in and pinch ran yesterday. Jorge Mateo, in my mind, is the starting shortstop for this team. All of this does, you know, with Mateo being in there and Ha-Seong Kim on the bench, all of this really traces back to Ronald Acuña Jr. Because the only reason that Ronald is, or that Mauricio Dubon's in the outfield is because the outfielders are hurt. Because it would be Mauricio Dubon's job. But all of these injuries have a domino effect. And that's why there was this push for Ha-Seong Kim to finally get over it, and he didn't. And so I'd be stunned if Ha-Seong Kim sees any more playing time, maybe save for a pinch running appearance. On top of that, Kyle Farmer, in his rehab stint, is getting reacquainted with the catcher position. Let's connect some dots. Why would you need to have an emergency catcher? Because one of your catchers, Drake Baldwin, is going to be a designated hitter. You might want to pinch hit or pinch run for the other one. Right now, Joey Bart. But still, you have you're playing a man down if Ha-Seong Kim's sitting there, because you can't put him in either one of those situations because somebody's got to catch. And that person's going to be Kyle Farmer in an emergency situation. So that positional versatility is really going to work against Ha-Seong.

0: Well, he hasn't. Well, that's not true. In fact, he gave you a little bit of an insight as to what he has and perhaps hasn't done after the game. Here is Walt Weiss.
1: Oh, I've done stuff like that. I mean, I don't really. That's kind of in-house stuff. You know, I've gotten in front of them. So, yeah, there's a. It just comes down to we have to make it happen. You know, the guys are doing what they can. I mean, as far as preparing for the game, working before the game, the information's good, all that stuff. But it's just been one of them tough stretches.
0: Yes, it has. Yes, it has. Luckily, reinforcements are on the way. A.J. Smith-Shawver, if you did miss it yesterday, had a rehab start with the Augusta Green Jackets. 3 innings, 3 hits, 1 earned run, no walks. 4 strikeouts, and most importantly, 41 pitches, 29 strikes. The earned run came on a solo shot. So, okay, whatever. That's fine. The 41 pitches is the biggest deal. Now the clock has started. He's got to be up in, 29 days now. He's going to probably use up his entire clock because it's been more than a calendar year. But when he comes back, I don't know how many people care about lines and betting and futures and all that other stuff. But before Smith-Shawver got hurt last year, he was the favorite to win Rookie of the Year. Like, according to sports, like, literally was the favorite above Drake Baldwin. So if he comes back anywhere close to what he was in April and May, then the Braves will definitely get a boost. And then Ronald Acuña Jr., Walt said before the game yesterday, a long shot to be back before the All-Star break. We did see Ronald out there doing some running progressions. He's got a whole program that he's going to run through before he gets back. So Ronald is out there. He's on the mend, but Walt said probably not before the All-Star break. What will happen after the All-Star break? Will there be new Braves on this team before the trade deadline? One prominent writer floated a rumor that you might like or you might not buy at all. What is it? We'll find out next. It's the Braves Clubhouse Report on the Braves Radio Network.
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0: Welcome back inside the Truist Studios in the Battery, Atlanta. 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Barrett Salee here getting you ready for Game 2. We'll talk about the pitching matchup later in the show tonight for tonight's game, as the Braves look to even the series up with the Cardinals. But first, trade deadline's approaching. Everybody wants to know, what are the Braves going to do? Who are they going to be in on? Who? What's all rumor? What's real? All this other stuff. And there's no secret. In fact, you don't have to be a rocket scientist at all to know that the Braves are going to be in the market for starting pitching. Now, everybody's going to be in the market for starting pitching, which means everybody's going to probably have to overpay. One of the guys, probably the guy that's going to be on everybody's mind, even though his team is still in it, is Tarek Skubal. And I don't like to reference this reporter, Bob Nightingale, for obvious reasons, because he won't say Braves. But today in his column, he said, and this is what his prediction was, this is verbatim, Skubal will go, with Atlanta being the favorite, according to rival executives. But the decision will likely go down to the final days, if not hours, before the deadline. There is absolutely nothing that will come out of that building across the street regarding trade rumors. Nothing. Absolutely nothing. And I applaud Bob Nightingale, one of the few times that I applaud Bob Nightingale, But he tells you where these rumors are coming.

0: coming from? Rival executives. You know what that means? I'm going to do a Domino right here. You know what that means? You take that picture, take that paper, rip it right up. Why would rival executives tell Bob Nightingale that the Braves are in? Now, look, maybe the Braves are. I don't know, but I hope they are. Especially if we can, you know, not give up the farm. But why would you write anything? Why would rival executives tell him anything for any reason other than misdirection? That's crazy. So this kind of thing is all you're going to be. This is something that I think it's nice for the fans to know that rival executives are doing this because the Braves aren't. Nobody in that building is going to tell anybody anywhere about what's going to go down at the trade deadline. And you're going to hear a lot of this. You're going to hear these rumors. You're going to hear names connected to the Braves. I'm talking about players that are connected to the Braves. But maybe all of them are come from rival executives or agents because they're not the Braves. So as we go through this for the next month and 2 days, because the trade deadline is August 3rd, keep that in mind. Keep what Bob Nightingale wrote in mind. Because according to rival executives means you should not take it seriously. That's not to say it's not true in terms of the Braves maybe being in on it. But none of that would ever come from the Braves. One good thing, and there are some good things about what's going on, but one good thing is that there are a lot more players in the minor leagues that are desirable. Now, Ken Rosenthal kind of got into this because I forget what show it was, but he said the Braves farm system is depleted and then Braves country got all over him and then he actually had to issue a retraction because there are great players. Eric Hartman hits like 2 home runs a day. Tate Southesine has like 45 stolen bases in a month, which is only slightly an exaggeration. John Heal's been awesome. The Braves have pitchers like J.R. Richie, Owen Murphy, and Cam Caminiti. Incidentally, Cam Caminiti, it just got announced today that he'll play in the Futures game, so good for him. But all these guys are in play. And I know a lot of folks want to keep prospects in-house, but if we want to have a World Series champion here, another one, with the contracts that are already in place, with the window still being open but closing a little, you might have to give up Eric Hartman. You might have to give up Tate Southesine. You might have to give up John Heal. You might not like it right now, but the good news is that you can. Those players have played their way into being attractive pieces right now, as opposed to just being another name thrown in to a trade. So maybe if they do go get Scoobel or somebody else, they can use some of these guys. Because 2 years ago, they probably couldn't. They probably didn't have anybody. Didn't have anybody that was too attractive to other GMs. We'll take a break. When we come back, we'll talk about All-Star voting. We'll preview the pitching matchup for tonight, as well as how you can help the victims in the Venezuela earthquakes. All that and more coming up next on the Braves Clubhouse Report on the Braves Radio Network.
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0: Welcome back. Wrapping things up here on the Braves Clubhouse Report. A couple of things to get to before we do the pitching matchup. Go to vote for the All-Stars, braves.com/vote. We need to get some players into the All-Star game as starters. This voting closes tomorrow. It's Thursday at noon. Freddie Freeman and Matt Olson battling for the spot at first base. Ozzie Albies and Bryson Stott at second base. Ozzie should easily be in over Bryson Stott, but hometown, Philadelphia, all that stuff. Drake Baldwin and Will Smith in there for catcher. Go get Drake to Philadelphia. And then two of the six outfield potential outfielders, Ronald Acuna Jr. and Michael Harris II, are in there as well. They're fighting Teoscar Hernandez, Brandon Marsh, Andy Páez, and Juan Soto. He's had a week. So go to Braves.com/vote and get that done. Also, go to Braves.com to help out the victims of the Venezuela earthquakes. They're putting everything together to help out everybody. You can go. They'll match donations. They can. It's a lot of these. A lot of these players have, you know, really been impacted by the events in Venezuela, and the Braves are doing a great job putting together a great push to get some help. If you go to AtlantaBraves.com/relief, they'll match donations dollar through dollar up to $25,000 through Saturday, July 12th. And then additionally, you can bid on one-of-a-kind original items, including a painting from Atlanta artist John Hill, autographed by Ronald Acuna Jr. There'll be 8x10 autographed photos of a lot of players, including Acuna, Martin Perez, Robert Suarez, Eddie Perez, guys who are connected with Venezuela. And if you have not heard Martin Perez yesterday, he was asked about the earthquakes in Venezuela, and he got emotional post-game in the press conference about it. It's affected a lot of people, and you know he's upset he can't go down and help. He's got a job to do. He wants to go help, so he's doing his job to try to raise awareness and, you know, hopefully, you know, provide assistance for people who are in desperate need of assistance. So go to Braves.com/relief to help out. 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
12: A walk-off homer in the bottom of the 14th inning. 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
8: From opening day.
12: And to the left field. 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Mike Trout, how's that to start the season?
8: To the All-Star game.
12: Oh, my goodness. 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Giancarlo Stanton and the American League with one swing has tied it up.
13: 457-foot home run. 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
12: Judge back, some more. Leaping and he caught it. Out of here. Mookie Betts. Shohei Ohtani.
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12: 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Repeat champions for the first time in baseball in 25 years. The Dodgers are World Series champs.
8: Major League Baseball.
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0: 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It's 888-729-3776. Is that the official song of Marty McGee?
1: I mean, it's got to be up there. It's either, you know, Waylon, of course, is the theme song.
0: Of course.
1: But, man, this one's in the top five of Marty and McGee staples.
0: I feel like we talk about this song more than any other song.
1: Mm-hmm.
0: Other than maybe Lee F. and Greenwood. But I think that's
1: a fair assessment.
0: But, yeah, but I think we've talked about cheap seats. And when I wrote my book about minor league baseball, I wrote about cheap seats throughout the book because that was the summer it came out. And it's a banger, dude. I'm on the coast of North Carolina. I'm just up the road from the Alabama Theater.
1: I think you ought to go down there today.
0: Yeah.
1: Maybe just stand out front and sing cheap seats.
0: Maybe I'll just tailgate. maybe I'll strap that rusted Weber kettle grill into the back of Red 5 and I'll drive down there and just you think I'd make local TV if I just was by myself in the empty parking lot at the Alabama Theater cooking hot dogs?
1: I do think you would make local TV.
0: And just playing cheap seats over and over and over again, wearing an America t-shirt and a hat.
1: Local man in red pickup truck arrested July 4th.
0: Yeah.
1: For disturbance of the peace.
0: Yeah. He broke the no open flame policy in the parking lot at the outlet mall. I got the coolest t-shirt, dude, for July 4th. I don't have it on now because I'm saving it for the festivities tonight. But you know I love Richard Petty. Which, by the way, happy 89th birthday to Richard Petty. He turned 89 on 2 days ago, on July 2nd. But I got a t-shirt. The Petty Museum in Randleman, North Carolina, like popped up on Instagram, and they were selling special edition 250th birthday t-shirts. And all it is it has like the America 250 logo, and it has like this cool kind of stylized image of the 1974 STP, the Racer's Edge Dodge Challenger.
1: Dude, sweet.
0: And I'm going to wear that thing tonight. And but I'm so fired up about that t-shirt. And I'm an Instagram t-shirt sucker.
1: I was going to ask you, did you get it on Instagram?
0: Oh yeah. Well, I saw it on Instagram and then I bought it through the Richard Petty Museum. And that's what I'll be sporting tonight when I'm watching DJ Taco drop a beat on the pier down here. What are you going to do tonight? Like, are you going to do anything? You got to go to work in the morning.
1: Yeah. Yep. I'll be real boring. You never know, though. Joliet might be blowing off some fireworks out here over the bridge somewhere. Harrah's, who knows, somewhere down here.
0: You'd think at the Harrah's they'd be doing something.
1: Well, I'm sure they'd be doing something, but I don't know if I want to be a part of it.
0: yeah, no, I get it. Well, by the way, Marty asked a great question earlier, and I want to throw it out there because I want people to call in, which was, what do you think is the most American, like, sporting event / moment of all time? And we talked about, obviously, the USA Olympic hockey team 1980. We talked about Richard Petty winning his 200th race on July 4th, 1984, with the president there and KFC and the whole deal. And you talked about George W. Bush throwing out the first pitch in New York in the World Series. David DeLucci was that was not in the World Series after 9/11, and then it happened again during the World Series, which was played like a month later. David DeLucci, who I was with out in Omaha and who we had on the show, he was played for the Diamondbacks in that series, and then came back to play for the Yankees later. But what do y'all think is the most American, like, sporting event, or even just the most American sports thing you can do? Give us a call, 888-SAY-ESPN. It's 888-729-3776. Yeah, we're talking about minor league baseball. I mean, there's nothing more American than going to a minor league baseball game. And you know they all got special uniforms and hats. I got like hundreds of minor league hats, and I've got a lot of July 4th hats where they just do the logo in red, white, and blue.
1: Maybe I'll just go see the Joliet Slammers tonight.
0: Yeah. They're right there, right?
1: I mean, They're right here somewhere. I mean, tickets are like $10, you know. I wonder if they're even here. They might be. They got to be. They got to be blowing off some fireworks at the Joliet Slammer game.
0: I just wonder if you'll be awake when it's dark.
2: They are home tonight.
0: Okay.
2: 6:35, 6:05.
1: Come on, man.
0: Come on out.
1: There you go. Mustard and relish, some fireworks.
0: Yeah.
1: I probably won't be awake.
0: Give me a hat, the Joliet Slammers. Never been there.
1: All right. I mean, I wonder what their hats look like.
0: And Rachel, you were
1: on there. Like, got some yeah. razor wire across the side.
0: Yeah. Yeah, the Slammers. And so that's the play on the Blues Brothers thing. So, Rachel, you were a bartender at the Hickory Crawdads, right?
2: Yep, for one whole summer. And this year I'm working at the Yard Goats in the team store.
0: Oh, the Hartford Yard Goats. It's one of the great logos in the history of minor league baseball. There's nothing more American than a goat in the yard. That's what my World War II hero grandfather, Marshall Cadell, I have a Polaroid photograph in my office of him with his goats. And he sent it to me when I was in college.
1: You know something I learned last weekend at Sonoma? They have 4,000 sheep on that property.
0: What? Like cutting the grass?
1: Yeah, man. Yep. That's lawn service. Yes.
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12: It's time to lock in. We're talking SEC, college football, and more. This is AP As We See It.

I'm A.P. Stidham from L.A., Lower Alabama. This is A.P. As We See It, a syndicated weekly one-hour show discussing the Southeastern Conference, always keeping an eye on the national college football scene and other sports. 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And we also like to point out that this week we had quite a few interviews that we conducted at the Manning Passing Academy. I'll go over those in a second. But as I said, social media platforms on Facebook, Instagram, X account, and our YouTube channel, AP As We See It. But we conducted those interviews in Thibodaux, Louisiana, Nichols State, the Manning Passing Academy every year. I try to make that visit because there's quarterbacks from the SEC and around the country available for interviews. We have a short window, about 40 minutes, but I try to pop around and do as many as I can. So this past week, you can see those interviews. We had Arch Manning of Texas. We had Kamario Taylor of Mississippi State University, CJ Carr of Notre Dame, Julian Sain of Ohio State, John Mateer of Oklahoma, Kenny Minchie, who transferred from Notre Dame, plays at Kentucky now, Kevin Jennings, the SMU quarterback, and Trinidad Shambliss, the Ole Miss quarterback as well. So all those interviews are available on our video tab and also on the shorts tab as well. Like I said, it's a great opportunity to watch those quarterbacks. And they have a contest that night, that Friday night, and they throw passes to wide receivers, different couple routes they do. And then they have a contest with the golf cart moving across the field, down the field. And then there's a target for your last pass. So there's 40 plus counselors competing for the title. But anyway, it was fun to be there in Thibodaux, Louisiana. We saw the Manning family, Archie Manning, Peyton, Eli, Cooper, and they always are there. This is the 30th anniversary of the event. So we're very fortunate to be there. And we want to thank the Manning Passing Academy. And we really appreciate the access that we have to watch those quarterbacks in action and also visit with them during the day. That's, like I said, it's usually held every Friday. But we want to thank Greer's Markets, our sponsor. Greer's Markets, 110 years in business. And especially this weekend, it's the 250th anniversary of America. 110 years with Greer's Markets, been in business since 1916, so that's 110 years. 29 locations in Alabama, Florida, Mississippi, serving the Gulf Coast and beyond. They have Lucy's Famous Recipes online, and her book you can buy online or purchase in the store as well. Family, friends, and football, basketball, baseball, softball, all the sports that you gather with your family and friends to watch. That's a winning tradition at Greer's, where you can score big savings on fresh meats, produce, and more for your game day spreads. Now, if you can't be at one of those 29 locations in Alabama, Florida, Mississippi, you can click on the groceries to go, and that will deliver to your home, your office, the venue of your choice. And during the year, they have the apples for students and the coloring contest for children. And as I said, the weekly ads, especially this weekend, July the 4th, is a celebration of America being founded and established. So check out all those weekly ads, and remember, Greer's got it, and they guarantee it. So now we're going to get on to the show, and we're going to check a few polls. We're going to check preseason polls. We're going to check one of the preseason All-American teams that has been around for 137 years. But first, let's look at that poll. I had a chance to go over that poll, and some of the teams, of course, from the SEC are among the top 25. And you're looking at Texas number 2, Georgia number 5, Texas A&M number 8, Oklahoma number 10, Alabama number 11, Ole Miss 12, LSU 13, Tennessee 17, and Florida, I was surprised, number 25. So that's one of the polls I looked at. I think that was from CBS, but there's 9 SEC teams within this preseason poll. So it's going to be quite the season. And it keeps getting better, I think, because of this transfer portal, where you have the
ability to acquire talent. And so I always tell people that not only can you can your team get better, but your coach better get better, because all the teams are very similar and equal in talent. So coaching matters during the preseason, during the week, and also on game day, making those right selections. So that's one of the polls that we looked at. 9 teams, and that's not surprising from the SEC, 9 teams out of the 25, I don't think. So anyway, and then I'd also thought we'd look at something was fairly interesting. That a lot of times people, when they hire a coach, are looking for somebody that maybe played in the conference or at that school. But let's go through this list that we have of the SEC head coaches and their alma mater. I thought it was unique and different. So we're going to do this in alphabetical order. We have Alabama with Kalen DeBoer and his alma mater, Sioux Falls. Arkansas, Ryan Silverfield, new coach, Hampton City. Auburn University, Alex Golish, new coach, Ohio State. Florida, new coach, John Summerall, Kentucky. Georgia and Kirby Smart, alma mater Georgia. He coaches at his school. Kentucky, Will Stein, coaches at the rival. He played at the rival or graduated from the rival school of Louisville. LSU, Lane Kiffin, that's Fresno State. Mississippi State, Jeff Levy, that's Oklahoma. Missouri, Eli Drinkwitz, Arkansas Tech. Oklahoma, Brent Venables as Kansas State. Excuse me, Ole Miss. Pete Golding at Delta State. South Carolina, Shane Beamer, Virginia Tech. Tennessee, Josh Heupel, Oklahoma. Texas, Steve Sarkisian, BYU. Texas A&M University, Mike Elko is University of Pennsylvania. And Vanderbilt, Clark Lee. Vanderbilt is alma mater. So we have a couple of coaches, Georgia, Kirby Smart coaches at his alma mater. Clark Lee coaches at Vanderbilt, his alma mater as well. So I find that quite interesting. You have a couple of coaches from Oklahoma. Tennessee's Josh Heupel coaches at Tennessee. And then Jeff Levy, Oklahoma, coaches at Mississippi State. So that's unique. But anyhow, those are the alma maters of the 16 SEC coaches, and they come from small schools, big schools, their alma mater, but there's varied backgrounds, and we didn't go into their pedigree, but I just thought to where they began their college careers and graduated to look back at their alma mater. I thought that was an interesting list that we wanted to present to our audience. But anyway, one of the other items that we're going to discuss is the Walter Camp. The Walter Camp All-American football team, 137 years old. Imagine that, 137 years old. Walter Camp, the father of football, established the line of scrimmage, I think the four downs and some other things. So 137th edition, their preseason All-American team, and we're going to discuss that in the next segment coming up, and you'll find that there's quite a few SEC players on that preseason All-American team. We're segment 3 and 4. We're going to have our guest, Kevin Carter. Kevin played at the University of Florida. He was an All-American, All-SEC. He was drafted in the first round by the St. Louis Rams at the time, 6th overall. Played it in the, won a Super Bowl, was an All-Pro, led the NFL in sacks, and he's with CBS as an analyst. And Kevin always brings a lot of observations and analysis that we enjoy. He's in the studio primarily in – normally at the end of the season, he's at the Army Navy game that CBS Sports presents every year. So, but Kevin Carter from the University of Florida, he is a Tallahassee native, but he played at the University of Florida. So that's pretty unique in and of itself. But anyhow, so the preseason poll, we went over that, the top 25, we had the 9 teams from the SEC that were involved. And we also went over the alma maters of the 16 SEC coaches and also went over the Manning Passing Academy. I watched them on Friday, and it's hard to tell, but because I think it's difficult to throw at a golf cart. I think they're used to throwing at receivers, and they do have some receivers run 2 or 3 routes to start the session. And they're all types of sizes. They're 5'10", they're 6'3", or 4, 6'5". But you get a chance to watch them. They're wearing their T-shirt and the shorts, and you see the strength of their arm, the accuracy. And I think
it's a compelling session for me to watch them during that competition. I wish we had a chance to interview more of them. Some of them did not show up to the interview session, but we were able to interview, as I said, Arch Manning, Kamario Taylor, CJ Carr, Julian Sand, John Mateer, Kenny Minchie, Kevin Jennings, and Trinidad Chambliss. So you can check out all those interviews are on our YouTube channel, AP As We See It. And they were interviews that were short enough to put on the shorts tab as well as the video. So you can find them in two spots and share them with your friends. Subscribe to the channel. We appreciate it. And you leave some comments. We had quite a few comments left with all these videos of the quarterbacks at the Manning Passing Academy. So make sure you leave some comments as well. And you could have some comments for the show as well. Any questions, any subject matters you would like to have discussed, leave it on our YouTube channel comments section, and also our social media platforms on Facebook, on the Instagram, the X accounts as well. But we're going to be right back after these messages with our next segment of AP As We See It. Hi, I'm A.P. 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Remember, Greer's got it. They guarantee it. And we're back with AP As We See It. And in this segment, segment two, we want to remind people of our social media platforms at Facebook, Instagram, and X account. And that's at AP Stedham, and also our show pages at AP As We See It. 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So that's AP As We See It on our YouTube channel. And remind people, you can leave your comments there as well as our social media platforms, Facebook, Instagram, and X account, and our YouTube channel. We have all those interviews that we conduct. Last week it was the Manning Passing Academy. We had interviewed all those quarterbacks, some from the SEC, some from other conferences across the country. We want to mention also that next week, this is July, and we know that that means football is here. Football is upon us. So we're going to be headed to the Big 12 Media Days in Dallas, Texas. The following week will be at the ACC in Charlotte. Following that will be at the SEC in Tampa. And then following that, we'll be at the Big Ten in Chicago. So we're going to visit all the Power Four media days in the month of July. And another thing about July, what happens is, and what's presented and released is the Walter Camp Football Foundation All-American Team, 137 years. Imagine that. Walter Camp, the father of football. And so I've been to that event many, many times in New Haven, Connecticut. But that's the 137th edition, the preseason All-American team. And that organization has been around since 1967 when they have the actual banquets and dinners and functions. So if you ever get a chance to attend, I highly recommend it. But 137 years of an All-American team, that's unbelievable. But anyway, this weekend, we want people to remember Greer's Markets, our sponsor, 110 years in business. It's the 250th anniversary of the celebration of America being established. The 29 locations, Alabama, Florida, Mississippi, serving the Gulf Coast and beyond. Lucy's Famous Recipes online and in her book, which you can purchase online and

receive credit at your local schools, and check the weekly online ads, and especially this week for the 4th of July and the 250th celebration of America. And remember, Greer's got it. They guarantee it. So let's take a look at this Walter Camp All-American 137th edition preseason. We know that July is here, so Walter Camp is upon us. We have six players from the SEC, starting with the quarterback position. Of course, it's Arch Manning of Texas. We'll discuss that and see if he might be your choice. And you can comment on our social media platforms and YouTube comments as well. But we have Arch Manning at the quarterback position. We have at the tight end position, Tre'Dez Green from LSU. We have offensive tackle Trevor Goosby of Texas. We have the running backs, Kewan Lacy of Ole Miss and Ahmad Hardy of Missouri. So those are two outstanding running backs. And this is the first, they're making the first team Walter Camp All-American. And the kicker, of course, Tate Sindel of Oakland. So that's the six that are the preseason first team All-American on offense from the SEC. Then we have on the defense, we have six players from the SEC there as well. The two defensive ends, Dylan Stewart of South Carolina, Colin Simmons of Texas. We have two linebackers, Xavier Etkins of Auburn and Rasheem Biles of Texas. In the defensive backfield, we have two as well, Kelly Jones, a Mississippi State cornerback, and we have the safety, K.J. Bolden from Georgia. So that's 12 players on the preseason All-American first team for the Walter Camp. And let's look at the second team on offense. We have Cam Coleman, the transfer wide receiver at Texas from Auburn. We have Wendell Moe Jr. from Tennessee, offensive lineman, guard. We have Jordan Seaton, the tackle from LSU. We have Drew Bobo, the center from Georgia. And we have Lucas Carniero, the kicker from Ole Miss. So that's the five on offense on the second team All-American list for Walter Camp. And on the defensive side, we have four players. We have David Stone, the defensive lineman from Oklahoma. We have three people in the secondary, Bray Hubbard, the safety from Alabama, Ellis Robinson, the fourth from Georgia, cornerback, and we have Marcus Radcliffe, the safety from Texas A&M. So those are the four people that are on the second team defense for the Walter Camp Football All-American team. And out of those two teams, 21 are from the SEC, 21 players from that the two Walter Camp football preseason All-American teams. That's 21. That'll be out of, should be 50 players. So that's pretty substantial. There's 16 from the Big Ten, four from the Big 12, of course, other conferences as well. But the SEC, 21, note that, on the Walter Camp football preseason first and second team All-Americas. So that's just like the NFL draft almost. They're dominating with all that many players. But one of the players that I wanted to discuss on these All-American teams, and I've looked at some others that have come out as well, especially at the quarterback position, Arch Manning, let's remember now, he was the preseason favorite last year to win the Heisman. And Fernando Mendoza was the choice, of course, I think it was an overwhelming choice, actually. I mean, he received my vote. But Arch Manning, he first-time starter, had a chance to show himself early, and he struggled. And then you could watch the interview that we did down at the Manning Passing Academy, and he admitted he described it as a rocky start. But he came on in the last seven or eight games and played quite well. So now some of the voters, the preseason Walter Camp Football All-American team, he is the choice. The second team quarterback that they have on the Walter Camp, I was thinking it might be somebody that I had in mind, but it was not. So the quarterback on that team is Julian Sain, Ohio State. Now, we know that he was one of the finalists for the Heisman Award, so he's the second choice. But I was looking at some All-American teams that went deep, third and fourth All-American teams, and a name that I couldn't find, and I was kind of surprised, was Trinidad Chambliss. Now, here's a quarterback transferred from Division II champion there. Came to Ole Miss, probably was going to be the backup. Austin Simmons was the highly recruited quarterback from South Florida region at Ole Miss, left-hander. Now, since transferred to Missouri, got injured early, threw a couple picks, actually, interceptions, but he's going to have a fresh start at Missouri. But here's
Trinidad Shambles from Division

two. Think about that. Division two takes over the reins, leads the team to the playoffs, beats Tulane in the playoffs. You know, they had to play a second time. And then they beat Georgia in the Sugar Bowl, moved on to play in the Fiesta Bowl, came one series, one defensive series from representing the SEC in the championship game against Indiana in Miami. And Trinidad Shambliss, he's not among the top four quarterbacks that are listed on one All-American team that I reviewed recently. So I thought that was quite interesting because Arch Manning, we know he played well, as I said, the last seven or eight games of the season. But Trinidad Shambliss, he was a proven commodity. So I'm surprised that he was not either the first or second player selected by the Walter Kemp Football Foundation on their preseason All-American list. I'd like to hear your comments about it, see if you agree. See, maybe you have somebody else in mind because, you know, you have some good quarterbacks across the country. Julian Sayin, definitely. But he their team Ohio State, and I tell people this all the time, they struggled in the three games where they played against their best opponents. They had Jeremiah Smith, who's a definite All-American. He's on their first-team All-American Walter Kemp Football Foundation preseason. And their other receiver, all-conference, all-American type. And in their three games, they played the toughest opponents. Texas out of the SEC, they scored 14 points. Of course, that was the first game for Julian to start. They scored 10 points against Indiana, the Big Ten Championship. And then they scored 14 points against Ohio State in the Cotton Bowl in the playoffs and were defeated. So Julian Sandy throwing about 80% around that number. But I just thought Trinidad Shambliss, we're going to see if he has an exceptional year and lead his team to the playoff like he did the prior year. And now he's got full command of the team. Ole Miss is going to be contending for a playoff spot. But I just thought he was a player that was left off the list of some of these All-American teams preseason. And it surprised me. I mean, we know that Arch Manning is good. And he has the name recognition, of course. It'd probably be the preseason favorite for the major awards, All-American team, the Heisman, the Maxwell, and others down the road. But I just thought that leaving Trinidad Shambliss off somebody's list was surprising. But anyhow, we're going to come back for segments three and four, and we're going to have our guest, Kevin Carter. He was an All-American and All-SEC player at the University of Florida, played on a Super Bowl team, great player, legendary player from University of Florida, ended up playing 14 years in the NFL. He's currently a CBS college football analyst in the studio primarily, but Kevin is a great guest, friend of the show, so we're going to be right back after these messages that I get. Kevin Carter, University of Florida, NFL, the Reggie Reed, and the back of the show. We'll be right back after these messages with AJ.

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0: And we're back with AP as we see it, and our very special guest, a friend of the show, Kevin Carter, former University of Florida All-American, All-SEC, first-round draft choice in 95, sixth overall by the St. Louis Rams, played 14 years in the NFL, currently CBS football, college football analyst. Hey, Kevin, welcome to AP as we see it.
2: Thank you. Thanks for having me in.
0: Hey, Kevin, good to see you as always. And Kevin, I know you're with CBS, so you primarily following the Big Ten this year, I guess. That's a and I think the SEC and the Big Ten, I think the Big Ten has done a wonderful job getting their product on many networks. I think that's an advantage for them, in my personal opinion. I think having many voices.
2: Yeah, definitely having platforms and places where people see you play. It's funny that you say, oh, we're CBS and we're the Big Ten. And yes, we're partnered with them. And yes, we've got that big, 3:30 time slot on Saturday afternoon, the Big Ten on CBS. But I tell you this, at noon every week, I am watching Fox, right? I'm watching Reggie Bush and Coach Irvin and those guys. I'm watching them because, these two conferences, and it's the Power Four, but it's really the Power Two, right? It's really the SEC and the Big Ten. That's where all the action is. And when you look from top to bottom in both of these conferences, what's taking place in terms of college football, the evolution of it in terms of the transfer portal and people, seeing stories like Kurt Cignetti, what he's able to do, bringing a staff and players from JMU to a place like Indiana, and making them a national overnight powerhouse because of the instant culture that they were able to bring, along with, getting earmarking certain players and the ability through the portal to actually add the pieces that you need. It's really an impressive thing. So we've got a couple of, aspects of college football that are somewhat colliding right now. We've got the old school development, right? Who can you recruit? Who can you bring in and sell on the process of developing them, and who you can bring in, how appetizing your program and your culture and how you do things is to players that want to come in and play? Because you really have to look at what's their agenda, right? Are they looking to just make money, in this short term and maximize this new transfer portal NIL, where you're able to just make, a couple of million possibly and start your life out with a big, fat chunk of change in your in your portfolio? Or are you looking for personal greatness? It's that dream of playing, having that shield on your jersey, maybe having horns or a tornado or something, some pro team's emblem on your helmet. Is that your dream? And I think, that's kind of where these two worlds are colliding, because you have organizations like the Georgias of the world, right? And Georgia is really an old school type recruit, build, and put a superior product out on the field. But now, you've seen Kurt Cignetti come with the culture and the coaches and earmarking certain players that are role players that know exactly what, their contribution is, and they believe in that just implicitly, and that's the difference between winning and losing. So when you look at the SEC and you look at the Big Ten, especially, I'm excited about the teams, not just the top end of the Big Ten, which we know about. Everyone knows about Oregon and Ohio State and, possibly Michigan maybe, but now Indiana, right? Yes. But there are other teams that have possibilities because of this culture that we're in college football, and that combination of both coaching and also getting players through the portal. I'm looking at USC. Right. I'm looking at a team like, Lincoln Riley, to me, finally has turned the corner, in from an organizational standpoint, where they can play lights out offense and have all these weapons. but now his team's tougher, you know, so they're kind of built different now. And so I'm looking at teams like them and possibly UCLA with Nico Iamaleava. I mean, what a stud, you know, find a quarterback. You know, you don't know, you can't really question how he got there. It was a bumpy road, but you've got this phenomenal talent at quarterback. But now you've got another JMU staff, right, that's come in yes. to UCLA, and they brought this staff and this culture, and you've got, you know, an entire offensive line that's returning. You've got a star quarterback, and now you've got a chance to make noise, and no one's talking about you. No one's giving you that chance. But I think teams like that are seeming to balance out the balance of power in terms of top to bottom, because I think when you compare the SEC and the Big Ten, you know, the argument always is maybe the Big Ten top teams, elite teams are better, but yes. the SEC from top to bottom is the strongest conference. What you will face on a week-to-week basis, you know, maybe Ohio State is never going to lose to Purdue, right? But, you know, Texas could lose to Mississippi State or they Arkansas, could. Right? Yeah. So those games you've got to wrap your mind around because of the talent level and the culture that exists within the SEC. I think the Big Ten is looking to balance that out somewhat because of just the opportunity. And I think also the example that's been set at a place like Indiana, for of all places. So
3: yeah,
2: that's what you were looking for, and I'm long-winded, but no, I can talk about this stuff all day.
3: No, I loved it, Kevin. I loved it. Indiana, best story I've ever been around in my entire life. I remember the Rose Bowl. That was the first Rose Bowl I watched in 68 with Indiana playing USC. So that was my first Rose Bowl that I viewed. But to see him come around, the worst program historically, to win and at 16-0. I mean, it wasn't any – and they were beating teams badly. Alabama in the Rose Bowl, 38-3. Kevin, you spoke about culture in this new era. Would it matter to you if somebody came on board that year? I mean, you're still going to play as hard as ever. I mean, that's what coaches try to build culture, but I'm thinking just get them to believe in one goal. I think that would be the best approach, I think.
2: Yeah, it's definitely the best approach, but getting everyone on the same page is, you know, that's the secret sauce. That's the lightning in a bottle. How do you do that? Do you build a culture of toughness and, you know, doing your job and depending on the person next to you? Like, there has to be some sort of synergy within your organization, and there has to be a huge element. And I think this is the one aspect in college, in any organization, whether it's high school, college, or the NFL, there has to be trust. There has to be an implicit trust that this man, this man's goal, this man's vision, and how he sees my role on this team, it's truly the difference between winning and losing. You have to put your ego aside. And that's the thing. When you can, and I tell people all the time, all-star teams don't win championships.
3: Right.
2: The best teams, the best cohesive teams that say, you know, I'm running this route as a receiver so that my tight end can get open. I'm clearing out so that, you know, I'm taking the strong safety away so we can hit the backside deep fade. Like, you have to trust that what you're doing on any given play and give that top shelf effort. And that AP is, that's the hardest thing to do. That's the one thing, man, because kids are getting paid. Okay. This aspect always existed in the NFL because while they want to win championships and be rah-rah for the team, but man, I got to make my incentive, okay? I got to get my catches. I got to get my sacks. And if I'm doing dirty work up front, clearing the way for some, you know, linebacker arcing around to make the play, and we're just featuring this dude all the time, I'm going to get frustrated because,
3: You will.
2: You know, I'm a talented defensive end who can win one-on-one on my own and have double-digit sacks. You know, where's my hoopla? Where's my, you know, where's the structure enabling me? So that aspect is prevalent in football, you know, because you can go out and play a great game, get the win, but, you know, there's someone in your life, whether it's your mom or your girlfriend or your dad or whatever, they're going to come back and say, yeah, you guys won, but I think they should have used you more. I think you could do more, you know, in the system. And that aspect, man, that's where the trust comes in. Like the trust has to come in. Like, what do you want to be a part of? Do you want to just have great numbers and be, you know, be an All-American and go first round and, you know, hold that number one jersey up and give the commissioner that awkward hug and cry with all your people backstage? Is that your goal? Or are you trying to make memories that will serve you in terms of character and memories, you know, to put the wind in your sail for a lifetime? And it's hard to settle on that. And it's in moments in time where you have opportunities as a young person to find individual greatness, man, that's the hardest thing to do. And that's why I admire people like Kurt Cignetti, because it's not only a great story, but when you delve into the crux of why they were successful, you know, it was because he created something special where these kids, they weren't worried about who got the spotlight. They knew that it would come around to them eventually. What they were creating was greatness. And no one talked about guys like, you know, Tyreek Tucker and all these guys up front that ended up getting drafted, right? These are guys that went, you know, sure on did. Day or two or three of the draft. But, you know, all these names, these, you know, D'Angelo Pons, all these people that came from smaller football and made a big name for themselves, they may not have had the numbers or the measurables of some of those five-star guys that we earmarked from the time they were 17, that they're going to be an NFL star. But they went through the painful, trusting process of being developed, you know, and that's the lost art. That development along with trust is what builds championships, is why I always reference a place like Georgia, because I think Kirby Smart really has that concept on lockdown to be consistently great.
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3: And we're back with AP as we see it, our special guest, Kevin Carter, University of Florida All-American, All-SEC, first-round draft choice, St. Louis Rams, 95, sack leader 1 year as well. So he knows about getting to that quarterback. And I know you're a big friend of coaches with that type of skill, Kevin, for sure. But, Kevin, we're going to look at the SEC. Have some projections, maybe a couple of the contenders and maybe a surprise team if you could throw one or two in there.
2: I think it's easy every year to speculate that Georgia's going to be good.
3: Absolutely.
2: I talked about Kirby Smart, and I think that, you know, he has kind of the market cornered on the three aspects of the most important things in college football. Maybe not paramount, but he keeps them at an A-minus level at the very least. And those three aspects are who you recruit, who you can bring in and develop and trust on your system while they're there, and convince them not to leave and trust in your system, and also who you can get through the portal. Those three aspects, managing those three aspects, I think that he really is doing a paramount job as opposed to how college was and how college and where college is moving into. I think, you know, some of the reasons like why guys like Nick Saban is no longer coaching, right? And we're trying to, you know, seemingly trying to push people out like Dabo Swinney, because they're, you know, they're old school guys that we don't see as being able to make that jump. Kirby is successfully in real time making that jump. So we have to talk Georgia. I'm a big fan of, you know, I'm curious to see what Texas is going to do. You know, so many weapons. I think Sark's one of the best play callers in college football as an offensive mind, and just sequencing and everything else. And of course, you know, the heir apparent who was crowned before he ever played, Arch Manning, you know, this is his time. So I'm curious to see, you know, how those teams are going to react. I love what Oklahoma has done. I love, you know, seeing that product in terms of, you know, the toughness that Venables brings to the stage. But now we're looking at an ever-evolving offense now that's coming along,
3: yes,
2: and that was able to make some noise, you know, with Mateer and how tough they were up front. You know, that to me, I am, you know, wondering just curiously how much of a jump will they make. I love Texas A&M because you've got to respect what Mike Elko has put together. I mean,
3: yes,
2: draft picks every year, they can line up and play with anyone in the country. And man, the young quarterback, if he can make the jump, if Reed can make the jump to make those passes and make those plays and govern and manage the team in real time in those clutch moments, they could be a contender very easily. I mean, seeing them go out and get punched in the mouth against South Carolina and be down, you know, 27-30 points, whatever they were, and then to see him not blink and come back as a quarterback, Marcel Reed, and that, and with that talent, man, you got him on your schedule, you better be worried. So, and there are a handful of others. I mean, that's the thing about, we were talking about earlier in terms of the talent and who can beat you from top to bottom in the SEC, because I can go to Alex Golish, and I think that's a match made in heaven at Auburn. I think it's what, you know, hashtag War Eagle has been waiting for in terms of a culture and a coach. And he brings along, I think, one of the most explosive, volatile weapons in college football in the form of Byron Brown as a quarterback. Right. I mean, the dude is a stud. So you're going to line up against Auburn this year, and it's not going to be, oh, we're going to blow them out by 20. It's like, man, you could be fighting for your life, you know, if you go to Jordan Hare with the wrong attitude. So a lot of great teams. We haven't talked about LSU, right? And Lane Kiffin and the amount of talent that they have. And, you know, if he earmarks a quarterback, you could pretty much say the quarterback's going to be successful. I mean, what he's able to do and develop at Ole Miss. And speaking of Ole Miss, I mean, you've got Rich Golding and you've got, you know, that whole team that has a chip on their shoulder, and they don't think they need Lane Kiffin to still be great. They went to the, you know, to the college football playoff last year. Trinidad Chambliss is back. So I think there are easily 7 or 8 teams that you can talk about with confidence in the SEC that have a realistic chance of making it into the college football playoff.
3: I was going to look at the Heisman Trophy candidates from the SEC, particularly Kevin.
2: Well, obviously, we'll start with the, you know, earmarked heir apparent in Arch Manning. I think everyone is waiting to see what this young man is going to do. The thing that makes him so good, and I'll quote my wife, who I think has one of the top football IQs of any, you know, woman who's person who's never played, actually played the game. She's been around it for so long. Our son played it, and she can watch a game and tell you what the problem is. But she was really impressed with Arch Manning just in his level of awareness on the field, even before he knew what to do, his presence on the field and his calm, cool, collected, you know, not panic, you know, make something out of nothing. You see a little bit of Archie Manning in his game with the innovation and running around. I mean, he's such a wonderful natural talent, but being in the type of system under Sark, we're talking about a master play caller on an elevated level who can teach an elevated football IQ to a person that's been around football since before they could walk or talk. So that to me is just the most intriguing mystery. How great will Arch Manning be this year with that much talent around him? My goodness, I can't wait to see what's going to happen. Talked about Marcel Reed. I think you've got to throw him into the mix. I mean, he's loaded with talent himself personally, but man, he's also another organization that when Elko has just assembled such a level of talent around him. But then I think, okay, someone like Trinidad Chambliss could make waves.
3: Yes.
2: I think, you know, whoever Lane Kiffin bestows the duty of quarterback on and is another one. I think they have Austin Sims or
3: Sam Levitt, you know, came over from Arizona State.
2: Okay, they earmarked Sam Levitt to be that person. And look, personally, I wasn't a huge necessarily Sam Levitt fan, but
3: yes,
2: it's all about who's coaching you, who's calling the play. So I think Sam Levitt will look like a rock star.
3: Yeah, Sam, and then there could be some other ones as well. Anybody on the national scene that comes to mind for you? We have about 4 minutes, Kevin.
2: Well, look, I'm going to say this more than once. I'll say this on our preview shows and when I go into studio for CBS this fall. My number one Heisman contender coming into this season is Dante Moore at Oregon.
3: Dante Moore, Oregon.
2: I love his development. I love the taking a step back after being thrust into a starting role early at UCLA.
3: Right.
2: He didn't take himself too seriously. He didn't let his ego get involved and put himself in a position where he would be the person to have to command, you know, this major program, and all the winning and losing would be on his shoulders. He took a step back, you know, went into a backup role behind Bo Nix at Oregon, took the development, trusted the process, and last year he was absolutely magnificent. And you're talking about quarterbacks and offenses in the Big Ten. I mean, Dan Lanning has built, he has built basically Georgia
3: via Northwest.
2: In the Northwest, right? he has successfully, because they are built right. They are tough. They go to the next play. They can weather the storm. And I always say a lot of these teams are going to go as far as their quarterback can take them. And Dante Moore, to me, had a magnificent season last year, but he was really facing just, you know, the likes of the Fernando Mendozas and the Julian Sands, just surrounded with so much talent right at other places. But this, I think, this is Oregon's time. This is Dante Moore's time. He's got the right combination of returning players. You wish he still had someone like Kenyon Sadiq or someone like that, but there are more weapons that will step up and fill those roles. But Dante Moore, to me, is a national treasure in terms of his chances to both win a national championship and also have the kind of season that's worthy of winning a Heisman.
3: 2-minute warning here, Kevin. You have a top five teams.
2: I like Texas.
3: Texas.
2: I like Texas A&M. Mm-hmm. I like Oregon. Mm-hmm. I like Georgia. And I have to throw Ohio State in there.
3: Always Ohio State and Georgia, right?
2: Yeah, you pretty much can't get around those two teams, but I really like Georgia's chances just because, you know, returning quarterback, I think they've gotten the essence of who they are back into that organization. They used to always have a two or three headed monster at the running back position. I think they've got that
3: in
2: spades again. And when you look at just their defensive front, seeing those young guys, those young monsters up front grow up during the season in real time, Georgia didn't go anywhere to get anyone for their upfront talent. They don't have to go and try to manufacture and plug and play because they develop it. They recruit it. And those kids trust the process. And they know that, you know, even someone like a Jalen Carter that doesn't even start on the line and playing behind Jordan Davis, it's like, it doesn't matter. You're still going to be a top pick in the draft. And they trust it. They believe it there. There's that trust and coaching and pedigree that exists there. So I love Georgia's chances this season. And again, of course, Texas and both Texas A&M, I mean, you can't say enough about the amount of talent that they have amassed and the culture and toughness, and especially toughness and speed along the line of scrimmage. But something that's congruent with every championship team of the teams that I've mentioned, they all have returning quarterbacks, except for the Ohio State University. The other four teams that I mentioned have their quarterbacks intact, and that, I think, is a major feather in your cap.
3: Oh, yeah, and Ohio State, Julian Sand, he was, you know, what was he, second or third in the Heisman, something like that. Yeah. So they have him coming back as well.
2: Yeah.
3: Yeah. So we got the three SEC and the two Big Ten. Hey, Kevin, we could talk all day. I tell you, I really have enjoyed this. But Kevin Carter, our guest, University of Florida, All-American, All-SEC, first-round draft choice, sack leader, All-Pro. But that's our show for this week. So we'll be back next week with another episode of AP.
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3: Kevin.
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4: Hammer to left field. 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Mike Trout, how's that to start the season?
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0: not barbecue. But it's okay. That's why it's what makes America great after 250 years is we have our differences, but we can still celebrate a man eating 76 hot dogs in 110-degree weather.
1: And buns.
0: And buns. That's a great point, by the way. You know, I think I could eat a lot of frankfurters in a short period of time, but once you start throwing in the bread,
1: I don't think so, man. I don't think you could eat a lot of frankfurters. I disagree with that because those things, like, they're heavy.
0: Yeah, the bread.
1: Even just the dog is.
0: Yeah, and they don't even chew them, right? Like, they just disappear. I don't know where they go.
1: Dude, I think they just fire them back, bro. I don't think they do a lot of chewing.
0: And Joey's not like a big guy. Like, that's the thing. Like, you meet him, he's a medium-sized human. But
1: wonder what the nitrate count is after he's done eating 76 hot dogs.
0: Listen, man.
1: And buns.
0: I don't think that's math anyone ever needs to do. You know?
1: I'm pretty sure it could lift you off that canyon like Evel Knievel. Lit a match.
0: Sometimes you just don't want to know the number. I had a big old ice cream cone last night at the beach, and I'm like, you know what? I don't need anybody to tell me any numbers on this thing because it's good.
1: Yep.
0: And I don't need anybody to tell me about the nitrates because, you think some fireworks are going off tonight? Don't ignite them nitrates on all them hot dogs, Joey Chestnut. It's Marty McGee on ESPN Radio and the ESPN app.
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0: Scholes with dependable comfort since 1952. 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Opening day.
1: Hammer to left field. See you later. Mike Trout, how's that to start the season?
0: To the All-Star game.
1: Oh, my goodness. He crushed it. Giancarlo Stanton and the American League with one swing has tied it up.
2: 457-foot home run. How much fun was that?
3: Oh, that was amazing.
0: Plus, every game of Major League Baseball's postseason.
1: Judge back. Back some more. Leaping and he caught it.
0: Champion is crowned at the World Series.
1: And the Dodgers have won it! Repeat champions for the first time in baseball in 25 years. The Dodgers are World Series champs.
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0: 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A Major League Baseball 4th of July doubleheader. 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
1: Absolute no-doubter to left for Vladimir Guerrero Jr.
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1: Gone! 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
0: 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Amber and Ian.
2: I think we can agree that Brad Stevens is not stupid. Brad Stevens.
3: Highly respected.
2: So, no one out there has a better offer than Paul George and two first-round picks?
3: Apparently not. They obviously took the approach, we don't care what team, we're just going to go with whatever the best offer is on the table. And I don't know, frankly, how the Celtics didn't account for it when they were going down the Giannis path.
0: Amber and Ian. 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

0: history of knowing what it's like to be down an attacker.
1: Yeah, and I think the fact that you're able to see Christian Pulisic in some of the later minutes in the match against Turkey A, and that kind of showed, okay, he's coming back from that calf injury, but he played 87 minutes and in that next match, and that was pretty impressive. Again, not 100%, but the fact that he still had some of that attacking presence and you could still see him comfortable in like a 1v1 situation, that's where I think the U.S. should take some courage, some encouragement, if you will. And I think, too, going back to Malik Tillman scored a goal in that match against Bosnia and Herzegovina. So there are other players who are able to score. And then this defense, Adams talked about it. Like, this team has a little moxie. They have a little edge. They believe in themselves. And a lot of that time, and you're still on home soil, by the way. So sure. a lot of it does come down to some of it being the moxie and sort of who's going to be that X factor. And again, there were players in the game against Belgium a couple months ago who were not there for the U.S., who are going to be there and who've shown themselves, like Richards and Ream, who've shown themselves to have improved. They've improved their game. I don't want to say too much, but they've improved their game since that match a couple months ago. So I think some of those things matter. And again, I say sometimes you'll have this X factor that comes out of nowhere that's able to help you to get it done. Don't be surprised if some of the tinkerings that Mauricio Pochettino did in that match against Turkey A may come back to be of benefit with Christian Pulisic not being 100%, but more importantly, with Flo Balogun not being available for this match.
0: That's one factor. Previous experience in this tournament of being down personnel, having to make changes to the lineup. And then The other thing that you pointed out is playing in Seattle. The atmosphere has been fantastic. The fans are very much engaged. And I think that maybe lessens the amount of pressure perhaps on the players because they have the comfort of being in their own backyard. And as you get further through the bracket, yes, we know there's more at stake. But I think the fact that they haven't had to travel an immense amount of mileage, that also, I think, helps the cause of this team overall, which to me is certainly a positive. They last played Belgium in the World Cup in 2014. They lost 2-1 in the round of 16. So a bit of redemption as well. What are the most iconic moments in American sports history? We tackle that next on Game Day.
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0: type of caliber talent.
1: Well, I still say he's just doing, he's front office LeBron, okay? And that's just the way the NBA is kind of wired these days. Like, players are influential, especially players of his caliber, to be able to weigh in and say who they do and don't want to play with or how they think a team should round out. Luka Doncic has been saying this for the last year and a half that he's been with the Lakers. I want a star caliber center. Now, he may not have given a specific name. We don't know if he gave Walker Kessler or not. But that influenced what Rob Pelinka was going to do. So it's just, we're seeing this across the league with more than just what LeBron James was able to do. But again, even if you get all the players together, you still have to deliver. And we saw in his first year with Miami, when the Dallas Mavericks beat them, that it still takes chemistry, it still takes time, it still takes a coach being able to round out those players and put them in position to win. So yeah, while you may say that he kind of picks his players and he picks the ones who can help him to win, like, if you have that kind of influence, why wouldn't you? And I think on that same token, we do have to give credit for what he was able to do with the Lakers. The Lakers were absolutely trash before he stepped in along with Anthony Davis and delivered them a ring. You could say, yeah, well, it was in a bubble, but think about all of the stress.
0: Well, that's a pretty big bubble.
1: COVID. Right, but right, and think about all the stress around COVID and you not being able to connect with the outside world and being able to still deliver a championship. A win is a win. So I even though we put caveats around what Brian Windhorst said, I want to put good caveats around what LeBron James has done as well.
0: Well, I'm going to take your caveat and I'm going to raise you another caveat, and I'm going to argue no travel and no fans alleviates the amount of pressure that you have to deal with, especially throughout the entire postseason.
1: And they
0: had an interrupted regular season as well to get some rest.
1: No fans, though, man.
0: You know, we're going to need another segment to make sense of this as we move along on game day. Jaylen Brown has a new home. That's next on ESPN Radio.
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0: And who's out?
2: Where are they?
3: Out, out.
0: It's time to find out from the Freddie and Harry Selection Committee.
4: So he's no longer the king of L.A. And because of that, LeBron James leaving Los Angeles, that's where our selection committee is going to lie, involving me, David Dennis Jr., our other two horsemen, Shannon Penn and E-Doc Eric Handman. Who are the top six kings? And thankfully, we got our queen, our sports anchor goddess, Christine Lisi, is going to break any potential ties, of which there'll be at least a couple, involving the top six kings, part of our selection committee that is brought to you by SoFi. Get your money right.
0: Number one.
4: All right, David Dennis Jr., kick it off with,
5: I'm the king of rock.
4: Who's number one on your list?
6: The number one, the top king here, got to go Martin Luther the King. I can't think of anybody else is going to be, and we got to put the king in there, Martin Luther the King.
4: Okay.
6: I don't know how else is going to go, and I'm looking at all of y'all, seeing who y'all got at number one, too, who not going to have Martin Luther King on there, too. So okay. I'm being very judgy right now.
4: Are you selection committee shaming right now?
6: I'm shaming y'all in the committee right now if you don't have Martin Luther King number one.
4: Are you selection committee shaming right now? Is that what you're doing?
6: I am. I'm being judgy. I'm being judgy.
4: Extremely judgy.
6: I am being judgy.
4: Wow.
6: Taking names right now.
4: That's okay. He's number one on my list, too.
6: There you go.
4: There's no question about that. I just wanted to make sure that we got the shaming part out of the way. Shannon Penn, we got two for MLK Jr. Who's number one on your list?
7: Yeah, we absolutely got three for MLK at number one. There's no question about it.
4: Okay. Mm-hmm.
6: Play some suspenseful music.
4: Okay. E-Dog?
6: E-Dog.
4: Who's number one on your list of kings?
8: So
4: we
8: you
4: got
8: guys,
4: three. We got three.
8: So you guys already picked Martin Luther King Jr.?
4: Yes.
8: All right. So I just want to quote something here.
4: This ought to be good.
8: Darkness cannot drive out darkness. Only light can do that. Right. Hate cannot drive out hate. Only love can do that.
4: Look at you.
8: Just remember that when I pick my number one here.
4: Okay.
8: I'm going with the king of rock and roll, baby, Elvis Presley. Come on. The king of rock and roll. Ain't nothing but a hound dog. Know the time. Graceland? Have you ever been? Have you seen Graceland?
4: I have been to Graceland, by the way. And not the movie, but I've actually been to Graceland. David's face, for those on ESPN Plus or the ESPN app watching right now, you're probably thinking, somebody check on David. I think David's having a moment right now.
6: Sorry, I'm calling. Yeah, Bristol Police Department, yes.
4: Why?
6: Yeah,
4: probably more Elvis fans than the Bristol Police Department.
6: Okay,
4: that's
6: gonna call,
4: not helping.
6: We're going to call somebody in there. We need to do something about this. We need to do something about this.
4: I guarantee you, based on the make of the Bristol Police Department, they're probably Elvis Presley fans. Be careful what you wish for. Eric, you win today. I'm serious. Whether you were serious or not, I really don't care. Just the way that David's face looked when you said that. You going to be okay, David? That's what I want to know. I don't think
6: this is the worst selection committee already.
4: Already?
6: Already.
4: It's 3-1.
8: Yeah, but he's number one anyway, you know?
4: Thank you. Thank you.
8: You didn't need me.
4: Thank you. Well, we do need you, but that's a whole nother conversation.
6: That's a whole nother conversation.
4: So Martin Luther King Jr., he's number one on the list.
6: I'm questioning the content of Eric's character right now. I'm going to say that.
4: That'll be between you and E-Dog. We're going to stay out of that when we move to.
0: Number two.
5: I'm the king of rock.
4: Who's number two on your list, E-Dog? And you better not say Elvis Presley.
8: I mean, he was my number one. How can I not put him at number two?
4: Because you're not going to. I know.
8: So, yeah, my number two here, I don't know if this counts, but I'm going to do it anyway.
4: Okay.
8: All right.
4: Right.
8: The Three Kings gave the gift of the Magi.
4: There you go. What's wrong with that?
8: Okay.
4: I'm okay with that.
8: To the baby Jesus.
4: Absolutely.
8: Gold, frankincense, and myrrh.
4: Yeah.
8: Love that myrrh.
4: There's nothing wrong. Now you're taking it to a whole different level again. Although you left Shannon weak with Elvis Presley. I think he's back in the weak village after that. Shannon was number two.
8: But they did follow the North Star.
4: They did. Right, so. Without the three wise men. We don't have who we have.
8: Yeah. Mm-hmm.
4: No doubt about that. There you go. So, Shannon Penn.
7: Wow.
4: Who's number two in your list of kings?
7: All right, number two on my list of kings. I got to go with the king of pop, Michael Jackson.
4: Okay.
7: Michael Jackson, absolutely. I thought about putting LeBron here, but I got to go with Michael Jackson. Finally watched the Michael movie this weekend with the family. Outstanding.
4: Uh-huh.
7: Breaking all kind of records.
4: Sure.
7: So, yeah, going with Michael Jackson, king of pop, number two.
4: Okay. I'm going to go off the board a little bit. I'm going to go completely, completely, completely fictional. Mufasa.
6: Okay.
4: From The Lion King.
6: All right.
4: I mean, he was the original Lion King. I know Simba was celebrated, but Mufasa was king of the forest before it became Simba. That's an easy one for me.
8: And what did Simba sing? Because of Mufasa? Thank you. Just can't wait to be king.
4: Because dad was king already.
8: So good. Such a great king Mufasa was.
4: Thank you.
8: Yeah.
4: So Mufasa off the board for me.
7: But did Mufasa ever have to worry about Joe Jackson, though? That's what I want to know.
4: No.
7: You up here talking about
8: his name
7: Mufasa.
8: Was Scar.
4: He had to worry about Scar, which was worse.
7: But Michael had to worry about his brother, too, because Jermaine always trying to take his spotlight. And you saw what Marlon was trying to do out here, trying to do this little Marlon dance during the victory tour.
4: Mufasa
7: didn't have to put up with that.
4: Mufasa didn't
7: have to put up with Joe.
4: You're right.
7: Michael did.
4: You're right. All Mufasa put up was death, courtesy of Scar.
6: His own brother threw the man off a mountain.
4: Yeah, MJ had to worry about Joe Jackson taking the belt to that behind. Mufasa had to worry about death, and death won. So, David, I got Mufasa number two on my list.
6: All right, so I have to go. Now, this has been tough, but I'm going to go.
4: Okay.
6: I'm going to go Regina King.
4: Look at you going off the board.
6: I'm going to go Regina King because she's been. Okay. Regina King.
4: All right. A little crush there.
6: It's been everywhere. Yeah.
4: Not hating on it, by the way.
6: Crush ain't little. Regina King has been in everything, man. Mm-hmm. All the things. Mm-hmm. Boys in the Hood.
4: Poetic Justice.
6: Uh-huh. Huey and Riley from the Boondocks.
4: That's right. She did the voices from that.
6: Watchmen.
4: Okay.
6: Jerry Maguire.
4: Keep going. Yeah.
6: Directing. Doing all these things, Regina King, a top-tier king, number two king.
4: Okay, so we bring in our queen, our sponsored anchor goddess, Christine Lisi, to break this tie. Good luck, Christy, with this one. And top six kings were at number two. David has the great Regina King. E-Dog has the three wise men, meaning the three kings, leading to the original king, one of the originals, Jesus Christ. Shannon's choosing the king of pop, Michael Jackson. And I'm choosing the original Lion King when it comes to Mufasa, so Christine Lisi break the tie.
1: Michael Jackson.
4: Oh, she didn't even wait.
6: Didn't even hesitate.
1: I loved Michael.
4: No hesitation.
1: Michael was my guy.
4: No hesitation at all. Wow. Okay. So Michael Jackson, the king of pop, he is number two in our list of the top six kings, part of our selection committee.
0: Number three.
5: I'm the king of rock.
4: What was that?
6: Would he have gone above Elvis? I just want to know if there was a tie there.
4: Ask Eric. How's that?
7: His father-in-law?
4: That's right. What's his father-in-law? Two kings that there could not be more of.
6: Oh, man.
4: I told you about being careful, David, about opening that door.
6: Yeah.
4: Sometimes the door will hit you where the Lord split you.
6: Okay. I got you.
4: Shannon Penn, who's number three on your list of our top six kings in our selection committee.
7: I got to go LeBron James here. Like, come on. What are we doing? He's the king.
4: Okay.
7: He's been the king. He's been the chosen one since he was, 15, 16 years old. LeBron James.
4: Okay.
6: All right. Can't go wrong with that.
4: Okay. I'm not going to go LeBron James.
6: Uh-huh.
4: I'm just not going to do that. I'm going to go King Joffe from Coming to America.
6: Oh, okay.
4: Right. My son works. James Earl Jones. He's like, come with me. Let's take a stroll. He was great as King Joffe in Coming to America. So I got him. That is my, that right there, David, that's my number three. What's number three on your list?
6: All right. So everybody knows I was born in Louisiana.
4: Yes, you were.
6: Love New Orleans.
4: Yes, you do.
6: King Cake. Delicious.
4: Ooh.
6: Delicious.
4: That's a good
6: king
4: one.
6: Cake. Can't go wrong. Mardi Gras time.
4: Yeah.
6: Get a little king cake.
4: Little baby right
6: there. Little baby
4: the
6: right
4: cake.
6: There.
4: The
6: little cake. Get a little cinnamon glaze on it.
4: Uh-huh.
6: King cake number three.
4: Okay. King cake. That's number three. E-Dog. We got king cake from David. LeBron James from Shannon Penn. King Joffe from Coming to America for me. What's number three on your list of kings?
8: So these are all great options here. And LeBron James, Shannon, look. King James, what he was known for. I feel like he's just LeBron now for me. You know what I mean? You know, like
4: you've demoted
8: maybe
4: him.
8: King LeBron. I don't know, but like,
7: you sure it's not Jay in Cincinnati right now talking?
8: I don't know. Just like, I feel like he's gone beyond that nickname. If that makes any sense,
4: okay. He's just LeBron now.
8: He's just LeBron. Magic was his nickname, but he's just Magic.
4: Like, okay.
8: I don't know. That's just how I feel about LeBron.
4: I don't hate it.
8: There's a lot of King nicknames in sports.
4: Mm-hmm. Sure.
8: So. Maybe it's not as special. We'll get to them later in the list here.
4: Uh-huh.
8: But for right now, my number three, this king didn't have to say a single word. This king was threatening an entire kingdom for years on end and eventually came to heads. We're talking about the Night King from Game of Thrones.
4: Look at you.
8: I mean.
4: Look at you.
8: Cold as ice. Ice in his veins, literally.
4: Cold. Look at you. Off the board. First Elvis, now the Night King from Game of Thrones. We bring back in our Queen Christine Lisi as David Dennis Jr. just shaking his head. Remember.
6: I mean, my man went out there and got murked. He only lasted one episode of battle. I'm just throwing that out there.
4: That's okay.
6: He did all that talk. One of the big draft busts, I think, in Game of Thrones history.
4: Either way, he was still the Night King, and that's E-Dawg's King. So Christine Lisi, our Queen. We got David with King Cake. as a native of New Orleans that he is. E. Dawes says the Night King from Game of Thrones. Shannon Penn says LeBron James, the king of the NBA. And I say King Joffy from Coming to America. So Christine Lisi, our queen, break the tie.
1: LeBron.
4: Boy, she's been quick today. Usually,
1: I know, hard. I gotta be decisive today.
4: Usually take a couple of seconds. Yes. King of Pop, done. LeBron, done. Part of our Kings and our selection committee.
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0: putting the best foot forward for that organization, it might not be playing Austin Riley 162 times a year.
1: Yeah, what's interesting about his history, too, is that he typically will go through periods of struggle and then he'll figure it out and he thrives, right? I mean, he did that. I remember talking to his high school coach. He went through a period then. He did it when he first got to pro ball. He did it early in his career. And I know that they believe in the person, but I'm with you. I'm really curious to see what Alex Anthopoulos does with Ha-Seong Kim and with Austin Riley, two players they've invested a lot of money in. And I don't even know if the Braves wanted to do something with Riley, exactly how many opportunities they would have, because there's so much money on that deal. But I mean, it really is sort of, it's almost like a fire alarm where, you know, I'm curious to see if Alex pulls on that to go out and make deals to, upgrade the offense on the left side of the Braves infield, because it has been an absolute mess. All right, earlier this week, we saw Bo Bichette, very emotional in his return to Toronto, got a huge standing ovation from the fans. What do you got on Bo Bichette?
0: That was a light switch moment for me. That moment in the dugout when I saw his eyes welling up.
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0: Indiana is for real. And they were like, it's Indiana. And I was like, not anymore.
1: Not anymore.
0: Yeah.
1: But I'm also thinking that for next year, too. JK.
0: Oh, yeah. No, they're.
1: We had them on just to, again, as soon as they won the national championship, I'm asking, come on. And he just went underground. He pops up a little bit for other shows. And I'm like, come on, let's get him on.
0: He's recruiting.
1: I waited 6 months to get him. And I asked him, I'm like, what do you say where people think you're kind of a one-hit wonder? And he goes, we're going to have to prove it.
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0: the Baseball Tonight podcast for Friday, July 3rd, 2026, presented by La Quinta by Wyndham. Taylor Schwenk is producing back in Connecticut. I'm Buster Olney, working from my home as we head in this July 4th weekend. And on this July 4th weekend, we're going to have a conversation with longtime outfielder Rick Monday about that moment in 1976 when he rescued a flag from two protesters who were trying to burn it at Dodger Stadium. He's got that story and what's going on with the flag in 2026. Paul Hembekidis will join us to play a game of blip or trend about the Yankees and other teams that are moving one direction or the other. And he's got great insight into the loss of Aaron Judge for the Yankees and the struggles of the Braves' Austin Riley. But first, a few notes. Steve Cohen, the Mets owner, spoke to the New York Post earlier this week about the Mets' struggles. And he said flat out, David Stearns, their head of baseball operations, is not in trouble. He's not going to make a change there. But he also said he's concerned about the Mets in 2027. He basically said exactly what we've been saying on the podcast, that it's hard to really identify a foundation for this franchise in the midst of what has been a disastrous season for them. Junior Caminero is on a serious roll.
1: And now the hottest man on the planet, Junior Caminero. Now the first pitch to him. High drive deep to left field. He's done it again. Over the bullpen and left. A first pitch. Two-run homer by Junior Caminero. And the Rays have a 2-0 lead right from the jump.
0: All right, for Caminero, that is home runs in six consecutive games. He now has 9 homers in his last 8 games. This is someone who doesn't turn 23 until Sunday. I mean, think about that, what he's doing so far. The Rays are now 3.5 games in first place in the American League East, partly because the Yankees just keep on losing.
2: The 1-2. Strike 3. Ball game over, and the Yankees lose their 7th straight game. An absolutely awful stretch of baseball by the Yankees as they continue to lose. Their defense continues to be porous and not getting the hits when they need them.
0: And before that loss on Wednesday, Aaron Judge was critical of the team. For him, it was like screaming. He said, a little lack of focus. I think guys have to remember they show up here. We're here to win a World Series. So Aaron Judge even noting that, it's time for the Yankees to start playing better. Paul Skenes of the Pirates, who came into the year, I think generally perceived as being the best pitcher on the planet. He was hit hard by the Phillies on Wednesday. His final line, 4 innings, 6 hits, 7 earned runs.
3: High fly ball, left field, Skenes at the wall. He did it!
4: Yeah!
3: And a grand slam to cap it off. 3 home runs today for Dansby Swanson. 7 home runs today for the Cubs. Have fun, Wrigley Field. Enjoy it. It's 22-3.
0: And Dansby Swanson is going off. Over his last 13 games, he's got 9 homers and 29 RBI. To put that into perspective, in the Yankees' last 13 games, they have 14 homers and 33 RBI. Dansby, 9 homers and 29 RBI. So Dansby Swanson with an adjustment in his swing, working to the middle of the field instead of pulling off the ball, and he's doing tremendous damage right now. All right, let's get to it.
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5: 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Hembo, how you doing?
6: I'm good, Buster. It's scorching hot here on the East Coast, and scorching hot on the NBA hot stove. I'm not sure if you've noticed, not sure if word has reached you. Today, I produced a television show in which we talked about LeBron James making another decision. I imagine that you are waiting with bated breath to see where he plays year 24 in the NBA.
5: Every day I wake up and I say, you know, when is LeBron going to retire? I think that, it drives everything. And I would say this, you're getting 100 degrees there. The mountains filled with snow here in Bozeman.
6: That's outrageous.
5: Yes. Oh,
6: I envy you today. Not
5: it
6: many
5: was
6: days
5: 42
6: out there.
5: Degrees this morning here in Bozeman. So we're in very different parts of the world. And I'm curious to see if you have a very different perspective on this new game I'm going to throw at you. Blip or trend? Okay. I'm going to throw a team at you, and you tell me whether this is just a blip, an outlier, or is it a trend of what's to come? You ready?
6: I'm ready. Let's do it. Top of my head. Let's do it right now.
5: The Miami Marlins, they go 20-6 in the month of June. They are surging forward in the National League standings, certainly in a better position to make it as a wild card team. A blip or a trend?
6: It's a trend. I believe in this team. A playoff team might be something of a stretch, of course, because I think they're a little bit light from a pitching infrastructure standpoint. But obviously, Max Meyer's throwing the ball great for them, as is Sandy Alcantara. He just finished an undefeated month. I've been really encouraged, of course, by what I've seen from the lineup. I think Joe Mack has made an enormous difference to them behind the plate. He's been hitting representatively, obviously handling the pitching staff really well. And they've really taken well to having pitches called from the dugout, Buster. So you might say that's improved them on two fronts, not to mention the fact that they have among the best middle infield tandems in baseball. Griffin Conine just came off at the injured list. I think this is a trend. I've seen enough to believe that the Marlins are going to win more games than they lose this season. But in the National League, the playoffs are a stretch. This would be a season in which the Marlins would have benefited a lot from being in the American League.
5: Their OPS as a team in the month of June was 798.
6: Wow.
5: In this era, that's pretty incredible with three players up around 900. So the Marlins are making a push without a doubt. The Yankees losing a bunch of games. Is that a blip or a trend?
6: That's a blip. I feel strongly that this Yankees team has the infrastructure to be the best one in the American League when the day is done, to own the best record in the American League at the end of the season. But of course, much of that comes down to how quickly Aaron Judge comes back and how good Aaron Judge is when he does come back, because right now it's fairly obvious that the lineup without him is a lot more ordinary, certainly, than I was expecting. And I've also not been terribly encouraged from a pitching standpoint on two fronts. I thought Gerrit Cole would come back a little bit stronger. He's not looked like himself. He looks more like a mid-rotation starter to me, Buster, which would be concerning. And let's be honest, they're at least two bullpen arms shy of where they're going to need to be the last couple months of the season. We know Brian Cashman has done an extraordinary job over the years at backfilling that role specifically before the trade deadline, but they're going to have to be active when you consider those issues with the fact that they're getting very little from the left side of their infield. I say more a blip than a trend, but they should still remain aggressive in the next few weeks, because I don't believe that they're going to run away and hide by any stretch when you consider Aaron Judge's health.
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4: A walk-off homer in the bottom of the 14th inning. 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
3: From opening day.
4: Hammer to left field. 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Mike Trout, how's that to start the season?
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4: Oh, my goodness. 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Giancarlo Stanton and the American League with one swing has tied it up.
5: 457-foot home run. 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
4: Just back some more. Leaping and he caught it. Out of here. Mookie Betts. Shohei Ohtani.
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4: 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The Dodgers are World Series champs.
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8: Hello, Steve. 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
1: Number three.
2: The Marlins had a dominant June. They went 20-6, the best record in MLB. They had a 3.01 ERA, also the best in MLB. And their plus 53 run differential was tied for the highest with the Brewers. All of that helped the Marlins become the first team to enter a calendar month 8 or more games under 500 and leave said month at least 6 games over 500.
1: Number two.
2: Dave Roberts reached 1,000 career managerial wins on Tuesday, the day after AJ Hinch did the same. Roberts got there in his 1,606th game, making him the fastest in MLB history to 1,000 career managerial victories, surpassing Cap Anson, who did so in 1,641 decisions.
1: Number one.
2: Dansby Swanson is the fifth player with at least 26 RBI in a 10-game span since RBI became official in 1920. He joined Joe DiMaggio in 1939, Jimmy Fox in 1933, Lou Gehrig in 1931 and 1930, and Mel Ott in 1929. I'm Sarah Langs. Baseball is the best.
3: All righty, Buster, Bleacher tweets for a Thursday. Buster, I'm not going to turn this into a soccer podcast. Was watching the U.S. men's national team last night.
4: Me too.
3: Horrible red call against Flo Balogun. Really just took the wind out of my sails. And I was wondering, what's the worst call in baseball? Off the top of your head, you can think about it for a second that you can remember.
4: Yeah, it was the would-be perfect game, right? Mm-hmm. Jim Joyce at 26 outs, 26 up, 26 down, and then there's a little chopper to the right side. Galarraga goes to cover first base. Jim Joyce calls him safe. He clearly was out. That was a really bad one. Don Denkinger, 1985 World Series. Those are really bad. I don't know if this one is a great, because this one they reviewed, Taylor. Like, you know, can't put it in. If you had replay review, Jim Joyce would have absolutely overturned it, and we would have seen a perfect game that day.
3: A weird use of the video review for evil. It reminded me of like an NFL review where like in the moment, if you're watching it, you're like, oh, that's not a flag. But then you slow it down and you're like, oh, okay. It stinks. But you
4: are on Bitter Boulevard after a nice win. You could go, hey, somebody else is going to step up here in the round of 16.
3: Buster, I've been watching this team for a long time. I've never seen anyone put on the USA kit and do what Flo Balogun does. That's just all there is to it. So he's an enormous loss. I don't think that I think they got a decent chance for sure against Belgium on Monday, but it'll be tough without him. So there you go. There's your soccer
4: super fun. How about Harry Kane for England?
3: What a
4: performance by him. That was tremendous.
3: We were in the office, Deli, Terrence, the whole floor was going nuts watching that back at ESPN in Bristol.
4: Nice.
3: All right, let's go. Let's do some baseball here. Michael Spittler writes, Buster, Pete Armstrong should win the MVP this season instead of Shohei Ohtani. PCA has only 0.4 less F war and is carrying the Cubs. Do you think that that plus voter fatigue could earn him an MVP?
4: Yeah, I mean, it would have to be some voter fatigue for sure. What Ohtani is doing is amazing. It is interesting that his start for yesterday was backed up by a couple of days. And we've been seeing signs of Shohei some wear and tear, right? Left knee soreness, and that is his land knee as a pitcher. And that is absolutely a red flag. And of course, when you have blister issues, those things don't necessarily go away. So I do think PCA has a chance. It's a puncher's chance, but it's a chance.
3: Eli from Chicago writes, you've been talking about the amazing run Junior Caminero has been on. We played that highlight at the top of the show. Now that Judge has been hurt and missed some time, what do you think about his odds to win AL MVP in my mind?
4: Excellent.
3: Yeah.
4: 100% excellent. And I got to say, I feel you'll remember this when Albert Pujols came on the podcast and said, after Judge, he's the next Judge, right? In so many words, and that's what we're seeing play out. And here's the number that really jumps out at you, Taylor, about Junior Caminero this year. And we heard from Albert that he texts him, you know, on a regular basis, stay in the strike zone, stay in the strike zone. Don't swing at pitchers' pitches. Already this year, he has surpassed his total walks for 2025. He had 41 all through the 25 season. This year, he's already got 47. That is a tremendous sign of maturity for him as a hitter.
3: Michael writes, the Giants have been obviously dealing with a lot of turmoil on and off the field, playing poorly. Even though Buster Posey is a beloved figure in San Francisco, he's made bold signings and trades. It hasn't really worked out for him. His job as president of baseball operations be in jeopardy?
4: I think only if he initiates it. I don't think that you're going to see the ownership of the team, because remember, Buster is part owner. Right. He would have to initiate those conversations and go to the owners and say, look, it's just not working out with me. I want to do something else. And I've kind of wondered, I know Buster's really competitive. You hear great stories about that. I think that we're going to have a period of time where he's going to try to fight through what has obviously been a disastrous start to his tenure in that job.
3: Last one, Buster. What are your 4th of July plans? I know you're a hardworking guy, but, work.
4: You
3: going to put down some hot dogs or something? Throw something on the grill?
4: Yeah, I think, and we have fireworks here. We live right outside of the city limits here in Bozeman, and so we'll be going off some fireworks. There's a fireworks law within the city limits. We're just outside, so we'll be throwing off some fireworks this weekend.
3: I love it. All right, there you go. Bleacher Tweets for a Thursday. Happy 4th of July, everyone. We will be back on Monday.
4: Taylor, what are you doing over the weekend?
3: We're going to our friend's house down on the shore in Mystic, which is very exciting. And then maybe over to our friends for a barbecue, the Coons, on Saturday.
4: So, yeah, I think really you're going to Taylor Swift's wedding. I think this whole thing is a misdirection that's going on. And as you know, one of the sites suspected to be where she might get married is not far from where Mystic is. And I think you're actually one of the people invited to Taylor Swift's wedding.
3: You think the whole Madison Square Garden thing is a false flag, and then they're going to get married in Westerly, Rhode
4: Island? Not totally. I think there's some legitimacy to it, but if you told me that they were to fly off from there and get married someplace else, there's actually been rumors of her getting married out here at Big Sky. Okay? I kind of wonder, though, if that place, Watch Hill up in Rhode Island, might be the place where she lands. What about you? I got a lot of conspiracy theories with this one.
3: I did not expect you to have thoughts on Taylor Swift's wedding, Buster. I think it's going to happen in Madison Square Garden. I always say to my wife, at her heart, she is a cheesy millennial. So Madison Square Garden sounds right to me.
4: Man, I'm not taking that shot. All right. Well, thanks for watching the Baseball Tonight podcast presented by La Quinta, by Wyndham. Tonight, La Quinta, tomorrow you shine. Thanks for listening. And my thanks today to Taylor, to Terrence, to Deli, to Paul Hembakides, and to Rick Monday for telling us that great story from back in 1976.
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16: I'm Ed Benkin. We start with baseball. We are about to bring you the Cubs and Cardinals on ESPN Radio. We'll have to wait just a bit. The game is in a rain delay at Wrigley as the two NL Central rivals are waiting out the weather to get underway. Meanwhile, there are games going on in the majors. The other Chicago team is fighting for first place in Cleveland. Right now, it is the White Sox leading the Guardians 1-0. The Guardians have a one-game lead over the White Sox in the AL Central. The Reds lead the Orioles 4-3. And the Rays lead the Astros 5-2. Tampa is trying to stretch its lead over the Yankees in the AL East. That's because New York lost again today, falling to the Twins 11-4. That's 8 losses in 9 games for the Bronx Bombers. The Tigers shut out the Rangers 3-0, and the Mariners blank the Blue Jays 11-0. That puts Seattle in first place in the AL West. The Pirates top the Nationals 7-1. At the World Cup, two teams advance to the quarterfinals. France blanks Paraguay 1-0. Morocco shuts out Canada 3-0. Meanwhile, Sirius's Tommy Smith was on ESPN Radio and said if Cape Verde pull off the upset yesterday, it would have been the upset of all times in soccer.
17: Not alone in the history of the World Cup, it would be the biggest upset in the history of football. I mean, it would be like one of the teams in the old European League coming and taking the homes to the mat in a Super Bowl.
16: The U.S. will play Belgium on Monday. Wimbledon, there were upsets on the women's side. Second seed Elena Rybakina and third seed the Iga Swiatek both fell in straight sets in round 3. Also, Madison Keys beat sixth seed Amanda Anisimova in 3 sets.
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